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2: 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Ki hisam tuks he was quakes all. Talks he was halk pawi task. Today is Saturday.
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2: Positive affirmations in the Nez Perce language. Life is good. Wakiswit, he was taught. Wakiswit, he was taught. I have great strength. Kipisin, enum was taught. Kipisin, enum was taught. My body is healthy. Enum tilakt, he was taught. Enum tilakt, he was taught. I am alive. Wakiswisa. Wakiswisa. It will be fine tomorrow. Tots lahain watisk. Tots lahain watisk. I am living day after day. Wialahaita. Wialahaita.
3: Uh-huh. Ketsiaut yo. Yuch kolo. Thank you, that's all.
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2: 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For those
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2: Area forecast sunny skies today with highs in the 70s. Overnight, it's looking mostly clear with a few passing clouds with lows in the 40s. And for tomorrow, you expect partly cloudy skies with a little bit of sunshine with highs in the 80s. This weather update was brought to you by KIYE 88.7 FM in Kamloops and on Translator 105.5 FM K2 88EU in Lapway.

0: Are you a producer on the Nez Perce Tribes Reservation and have a wetland or a stream running through the property you farm? The Nez Perce Tribes Water Resource Division is currently running an incentive program to encourage the addition of vegetative filter strips. Producers may be eligible for payment based on their acreage spread over 5 years. 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
2: Good afternoon. 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I'm the chairman of the Nez Perce Tribe Fish and Wildlife Commission, and our office number is 208-843-9376. 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And my email is allsmallcapseric@nezperce.org. Now, if you have any questions pertaining to fish and wildlife of the Nez Perce Tribe or any adjacent areas of concern, please feel free to contact the Fish and Wildlife Commission or myself, and we'll be happy to assist you in any way possible.
1: Area forecast on these skies today with highs in the 70s. Overnight, it's looking mostly clear with a few passing clouds with lows in the 40s. And for tomorrow, you expect partly cloudy skies with a little bit of sunshine with highs in the 80s. This weather update was brought to you by KIYE 88.7 FM in Kami and on Translator 105.5 FM K2 88EU in Lapa.

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1: 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I'm Daniel Spaulding, host of The Conversation with Daniel on KIYE 88.7 FM in Kamehameha and on Transitor 105.5 FM in Lapway, the voice of the Mimi Poo Nation. 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

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This is Rebecca Miles. It's time to enjoy the latest pop music from Tommy and Baby D right here on 88.7 and 105.5 KIYE.

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She said, that don't confront me, long as I get my money next Friday. 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

down the streets I go. She hollering about the front rent, she'll be lucky to get in the back rent. 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So I stop in the local bar, you know, people.

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0: Thank you very much. Incidentally, I'd just like to... There have been several rumors circulating around about me, and I'd just like to lay them to rest. Right now, here in New York City, I am not and never have been Axl Rose's father. So let's cut that shit out, okay? You will notice tonight there are no man-made fibers on stage. I myself am dressed in all cotton and elk skin. I'm sorry about the animals too, but they were a gift. Kim is wearing, I think, all wool and cotton. I'd like to introduce the band real quick for you, ladies and gentlemen. On drums from Auburn, New York, Pete Mendillo. On keyboards from a little town called Jordan in upstate New York, Rick Jewett. On bass guitar from a town up in upstate New York, it's in the farm country. Kind of sounds like men, a disease that men get on their nuts. Can't do it tonight, love. Why not? Oh, I've got that thing on my balls again. Like little broccolis. Has anybody ever heard of them little broccolis, guys? Look like little broccolis growing on your nuts. And you don't... Where did these come from? From Preble. It sounds like a ball disease, don't it? From Preble, New York, on bass guitar, Lou Kaplan. On lead guitar, the founder member of Savoy Brown from Newbridge, South Wales, Great Britain, Kim Simmons.
1: It's a pleasure Thank to you. Be here tonight. And it's also a pleasure for me right now to introduce to you, last but not least, from a, what is it, Dave? It's like a town in the Midlands of England called Birmingham, where a lot of great English rock and blues singers have come from over the years.
0: Some really good bricklayers, too.
1: And this place called Birmingham is very black, it's very dark, it's very smoky, it's very horrible. And maybe that accounts for the talent that comes from. I think we've got a very talented singer with us tonight from Birmingham, England. Dave Walker.
0: Thank you very much. Thank you. This is called Bad Intentions.

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2: This month is July. Ki hisum tuks, he was quakes all. Talks, he was halkpawi task. Today is Saturday.
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2: Positive affirmations in the Nez Perce language. Life is good. Wakiswit, he was taught. Wakiswit, he was taught. I have great strength. Kipisin, enum was taught. Kipisin, enum was taught. My body is healthy. Enum tilakt, he was taught. Enum tilakt, he was taught. I am alive. Wakiswisa, wakiswisa, it will be fine tomorrow. Tots lahain watisk, tots lahain watisk. I am living day after day. Wialahaita, wialahaita.
4: 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Thank you, that's all.
5: 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We'd love to hear your music, or if you're fans of an Indigenous artist out there, we'd love to hear it. Thanks for staying with us, or if you're just tuning in, welcome to the show. From Dayet, this is We're Still Here.

Music there from Coalition with Cry. Charlie Laurie with Go Wild. From the album Long Time Leaving, we heard The Slaughter from Krista Couture. And We're Still Here from Diet. Now this is Good Morning Helen with Beyond the Pines.

The Halusa Nation. The human beings. The people. See the spiritual in the natural through sense and feeling. Everything is related. All the things of earth and in the sky have spirit. Everything is sacred. Confronted by the alien nation, the subjects and the citizens see the material religions through trauma and numb. Nothing is related. All the things of the earth and in the sky have energy to be exploited. Even themselves, mining their spirits into souls sold. Into nothing is sacred, not even their self. The Ally Nation, Alien Nation.

A Tribe Called Red featuring John Trudell, Lito Pimenta, and Tanya Tagak with Ally Nation off the album We Are the Hallucination. Before that, Yippie from Cherokee Rose and Beyond the Pines from Good Morning Helen. If you want to explore more Indigenous music and artists, follow us on Instagram at Indigify Music or like Indigify on Facebook. 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
4: 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Coming up in this hour, we've got music from Cheryl Bear, Kaylee Jade, Brandon Solomon, Brent Thomas Dibo, Diet, and much more. Stay with us.

I'm Alexis Salee. Let's explore the Indigenous sounds and stories with Indigify. Raven Gunadukta and Shoshona Kish of the band Digging Roots are a dynamic husband and wife team. Their music is genre-bending with hints of blues, roots, alternative, reggae, and hip-hop. From the album For the Light, this is Digging Roots with Sunshine.

이렇게 뭐

0: Hi, I'm Alexis Salee, host and producer of Indigify. I'm excited to share with you the release of the Native Artist Podcast from Indigify. 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Here's a preview from our conversation with film director, writer, cinematographer, and photographer, Tomas Carmelo Amaya.
1: When I approach a new project, I frequently start off by saying, my intention is to honor you. My intention is when we create a photograph, when we create an image together or a project, when you look at that image, I want you to feel good about yourself. I want you to feel like you're representing yourself and your family and your people in a good way. I'm very mindful of angles, of lighting, all these different nuances that go into creating an image really can change our perception of somebody. And so it just goes back to that honoring. And regardless of, you know, where I am, regardless of socioeconomic status, regardless of some of the tools that I have, there are times that I'm very fortunate to work with very expensive tools. And there are times that I don't have them and there's no budget for it. But that doesn't mean I can't lead with that intention of wanting to honor somebody. And I'm very careful with that. I'm very mindful of that.
0: 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I hope you enjoyed that clip into our new podcast. Check it out and let us know what you think. Before that, we heard music from Kaylee Jade with Years Ago off her EP Years Ago. Hey Cousin from Cheryl Bear. And we opened with Sunshine from Digging Roots. That's off their 2014 album For the Light. Now this is Brandon Solomon with Reservation Line.

0: From Kaylee Cardinal, that's The Devil is a Blue-Eyed Man. Before that, Brent Thomas Dibo with Crying Over You. Walk Away from Brandy Vezina. And Brandon Solomon with Reservation Line. We've got more music coming up. 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I'm Alexis Salee, and you're listening to Indigify, brought to you by Native Voice One.
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The Kamiak Chamber of Commerce invites you to a special event being held at the Riverfront Park in Kamiak, Idaho, Saturday, July 4th from 11 a.m. to 6 p.m. to help celebrate America's 250th anniversary. The Chamber of Commerce will be honoring our veterans with a color guard salute at 11 a.m. to kick off the event. They'll also be serving complimentary hot dogs, hosting family yard games, a kids talent, open microphone jam session, as well as that adult beverage garden. 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Also, there will be food vendors and more. Again, the Kamiak Chamber of Commerce invites you all out to their special 4th of July celebrating America's 250th anniversary in Kamiak, Idaho.

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The first thing I did when I got to Japan was buy a Japanese guitar. Next song we're gonna do is a new one that Robin wrote.

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2: The Nez Perce Tribe recently received the Climate Pollution Reduction Grant. 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

0: special occasion, not only because we're with you, not only because we're recording live, but my mom is visiting me from Tulsa, Oklahoma. We'd like to dedicate this next one to her. Here you go, Mom. This is kind of like a medley of Sam Cooke songs. We dig Sam Cooke, so we'd like to do a couple of his songs for you. We got to get our mind right. We got to get our mind right. We got to get our mind right. That's right. 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We got to let them roll. Let the good times roll. Let the good times roll.
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nail. 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Start with the hands. 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

I don't know, it's a little quiet in here tonight. I think we gotta take it up a bit.

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1: Weather terms in the past tense. It was clear skies. Haikot hiwaka. Haikot hiwaka. Or haikot hiwaka. Haikot hiwaka. It was cold. Its weights hiwaka. Its weights hiwaka. Or its weights hiwaka. Its weights hiwaka. It was hot. Iyukas hiwaka. Iyukas hiwaka. Or iyukas hiwaka. Iyukas hiwaka. It was sunshining. Hikuna. Hikuna. Hikutaka. Hikutaka.
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Good afternoon. This is Eric Holt. I'm the chairman of the Nez Perce Giant Fish and Wildlife Commission, and our office number is 208-843-9376, and my personal cell number is 208-791-4853, and my email is allsmallcapseric@nezperce.org. 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
3: Weather terms in the past tense. It was clear skies. Haikot hiwaka. Haikot hiwaka. Or haikot hiwaka. Haikot hiwaka. It was cold. Its weights hiwaka. Its weights hiwaka. Or its weights hiwaka. Its weights hiwaka. It was hot. Iyukas hiwaka. Iyukas hiwaka. Or iyukas hiwaka. Iyukas hiwaka. It was sunshining. Hikuna. Hikuna. Hikutaka. Hikutaka.
4: Thank you, that's all.
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2: Area forecast sunny skies today with highs in the 70s. Overnight, it's looking mostly clear with a few passing clouds with lows in the 40s. And for tomorrow, you expect partly cloudy skies with a little bit of sunshine with highs in the 80s. This weather update was brought to you by KIYE 88.7 FM in Kamloops and on Translator 105.5 FM K288EU in Lapua.
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3: Area forecast sunny skies today with highs in the 70s. Overnight, it's looking mostly clear with a few passing clouds with lows in the 40s. And for tomorrow, you expect partly cloudy skies with a little bit of sunshine with highs in the 80s. This weather update was brought to you by KIYE 88.7 FM in Kamehameha and on Translator 105.5 FM K2 88EU in Love.

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1: Weather terms in the past tense. It was clear skies. Hi kot he waka. Hi kot he waka. Or hi kot he waka. Hi kot he waka. It was cold. It's waits he waka. It's waits he waka. Or it's waits he waka. It's waits he waka. It was hot. Iyukas he waka. Iyukas he waka. Or Iyukas he waka. Iyukas he waka. It was sunshining. He kuna. He kuna. He kutaka. He kutaka.
2: Thank you, that's all.
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Kamiak Chamber of Commerce invites you to a special event being held at the Riverfront Park in Kamiak, Idaho, Saturday, July 4th from 11 a.m. to 6 p.m. to help celebrate America's 250th anniversary. The Chamber of Commerce will be honoring our veterans with a color guard salute at 11 a.m. to kick off the event. They'll also be serving complimentary hot dogs, hosting family yard games, a kids' talent, open microphone jam session, as well as that adult beverage garden. There will be live music starting at 4 p.m. to 6 p.m. by the Redemption Band. Also, there will be food vendors and more. Again, the Kamiak Chamber of Commerce invites you all out to their special 4th of July celebrating America's 250th anniversary in Kamiak, Idaho.

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1: Hey there, welcome to LiveWire. I'm your host, Luke Burbank. This week on the show, we are celebrating Independence Day, the little 4th of July special, talking about this beautiful, messed up country from all the perspectives, including the good, the bad, and the tasty. Which brings us to our pal Jamie Loftus, who's written an entire book about the official 4th of July cuisine. It's called Raw Dog, The Naked Truth About Hot Dogs. Then writer Daisy Hernandez will talk about her book, Citizenship, Notes on an American Myth, which is a deeply personal and researched, fascinating book. Then the singer-songwriter Olive Klug will take us on home with a song that is literally called A Song About America. So light up the grill, crack a cold one of whatever it is that you enjoy, and settle on in for this hour of LiveWire. It's going to be a great one, and it gets started just after this.
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3: I really wanted to better understand the history of citizenship. I feel like this is a theme that has been at the center of my life. And do I really know what it means, where it comes from, what it looked like in 1790?
0: With music from Olive Klug and our fabulous house band. I'm your announcer, Elena Passarello. And now, the host of LiveWire, Luke Burbank.
4: Thank you so much, Elena Passarello. Thank you to all of you for tuning in to LiveWire from all over this country, where we are doing something a little different on the show this week. We are celebrating Independence Day, complications and all, with a show involving some recent and past guests who are going to take us on a wild tour of this country, from hot dogs to citizenship, the real pillars of this country. First, though, we got to kick things off the way that we always do, with a little segment we call The Best News We Heard All Week, America Edition. Here is the premise of this segment. Of course, some of the news out there is bad, including some of the news here in America. But we are looking for the good news, and we've actually found some on this special Independence Day show. And we want to tell you about it right now. Elena, what is the best news you heard all week?
5: I love my American news. I love it, Luke. I'm so excited to tell the story. I don't know if you know this, but the nation is currently suffering from a strong case of World Cup fever.
4: I've got it bad. I don't know if you can hear it in my voice right now. I have been fully and completely consumed by World Cup fever.
5: You're febrile for the World Cup.
4: Yes.
5: I guess because all these teams from all over the world are coming here, different cities are hosting and sponsoring them. And the city of Lawrence, Kansas, a town that I love, where parts of my family are from.
4: Rock Chalk Jayhawk.
5: Rock Chalk Jayhawk. That's going to come soon. They are hosting the Algeria team. Lawrence, Kansas is about 35 miles from Kansas City, Missouri, which is where a lot of World Cup action is taking place. And in February, when the city of Lawrence, Kansas learned that they were going to be hosting the Algerian team, they went all out to make this base camp as exciting as possible and as welcoming as possible for these men and the team. They had in Lawrence soccer 101 classes, which I should have taken so that everyone was just a little bit more literate about the sport that was being played. They also had classes in the history of the team and in Algerian culture. And then when the group showed up in June in buses, like 400 people welcomed them. The squad is having little open practices with some of the kids. The KU marching band, Rock Chalk Jayhawk, they learned the national anthem. And in my mind, at least, they're just playing it at will while the while the team practices. And also, all Algerian Americans all over the region from Missouri and Kansas, you know, because the two states are bordering each other right there, they are coming in to Lawrence by the hordes to have block parties and watch parties. There was a huge land art tribute in the middle of Rock Chalk Park, which turned the entire field into a gigantic Algerian flag. And they even say now, Rock Chalk Jayhawk, Rock Chalk Algeria.
4: That's so awesome.
5: Somebody said, maybe the mayor or something in this article I read, that they knew how hard it was for the Algerian team to get here. And so they wanted them to feel as welcome as possible. And it's just such great counter messaging to a lot of sort of information about, you know, American myopia or whatever, to see this level of engagement with this team. I hope they feel great. And I feel great that Americans did this for them.
4: It has been an incredibly much needed cross-cultural exchange, I think.
5: Mm-hmm.
4: The best news that I heard all week right here in the U.S. of A. takes us to South Carolina.
5: Yeah, my birth state.
4: 4th of July, it's Independence Day. It's all about being able to live your truth and to be independent.
5: Mm-hmm.
4: Did you know that for the last almost 70 years in South Carolina, it has been illegal for people under the age of 18 to play pinball?
5: No, not at all. I think I may have broken the law in South Carolina when I was a wee one.
4: The history of pinball, it turns out, is kind of fascinating. It was originally kind of a gambling thing where you would just pull, you know, on this little some device that would pop the ball up and it would go in whatever hole it happened to go in, and people would stand around and bet on this.
5: Oh,
4: kind of like
5: gosh.
4: A proto slot machine or something. That was during the Great Depression. Then in the 1940s, pinball manufacturers started adding the flippers. And so when they added the flippers, it stopped being a gambling game. It became kind of a skill game. But by that time, some places, including South Carolina, had already made it illegal for people under the age of 18 because of its gambling origin. And even though no one's ever been like arrested for it, there was a certain chilling effect. They talked to a woman named Erin Edwards, and she and her husband were looking to open up a pinball arcade. They're in Aiken, South Carolina. They were looking to open up a radioactive pinball arcade. Like, that was the name of it. It wasn't irradiated. And they were meeting with the city officials, and one of the city officials said, well, what are you going to do to make sure no young people come there? And they were like, excuse you? Like, that's the whole demo for the business.
5: Yeah.
4: And then this year, Elena, in the South Carolina Senate, a hero stood up. Senator Ed Sutton called himself a habitual offender of this law.
5: Ooh.
4: Since he often takes his six-year-old son to play pinball at a local brewery. And then another lawmaker stood up and said, I'm also violating this rule very frequently with my family. And it worked. This thing passed. The rule change passed 45-1. We're not going to get into why the one guy voted against it.
5: Oh.
4: Long, complicated story involving he's been there a long time, and one time he voted for something else, and it didn't turn out to be what he thought it was going to be, and they can just never convince him to vote for anything anymore. But it went 45-1. And now, if you're in South Carolina and you are under the age of 18, you will not be in any trouble with the law if you want to go enjoy pinball. They talked to the folks who did eventually open up that pinball arcade, Radioactive, and they said the place is just bursting with kids, and it's so fun because it's a chance for kids to be together versus maybe being on their screens or maybe a little more isolated, as happened a lot during the pandemic. Also, something that I found really heartwarming, they have special hours sometimes to allow kids who are homeschooled to come and hang out at the pinball arcade and socialize.
5: Oh.
4: And as a kid who was homeschooled at times, Elena, and was very poorly socialized because I didn't have any other kids my age to hang out with, I think that is truly a gift to the Aiken, South Carolina community. So,
5: all right.
4: Kids being able to enjoy their independence to play pinball whenever and wherever they want in the fine American tradition. That's the best news I heard all week. All right, let's get our first guest on out here. Elena, is there anything more American than the hot dog?
5: If there is, I don't want to know about it.
4: No, I think it was actually started out in Germany, if we're being honest. Look, we have a friend of the show who's thought a lot about the subject of hot dogs. It's Jamie Loftus. She's an Emmy-nominated writer, comedian, and podcaster whose work the New York Times describes as unexpectedly gripping explorations of niche subjects, which is exactly what she does in her book, Raw Dog, The Naked Truth About Hot Dogs. This is Jamie Loftus, recorded at the Alberta Rose Theater in Portland, Oregon, back in June of 2023. Hi, Jamie. Welcome back to the show.
2: I'm so happy to be back.
4: It turns out that you're not only an amazing podcaster, you're an amazing writer. Was there a specific hot dog that you were having, or like a moment where you thought, yes, this should, nay, this must be a book about hot dogs?
2: I think it's like a nasty hot dog that will make you think, like, surely someone needs to answer for their crimes. Because my dad, he's like sick of me repeating this in public, but he would do these really gnarly, like, boiled hot dogs that was very like, Dad's around right now. And he's about to make an attempt. And so I always like associated this nasty, mushy meat tube with like, we did it, we're a family. I don't know. I really love talking and thinking about hot dogs because it is like, even when it's disgusting, it always feels very personal because most people start eating them when they're very young. And it can be a very, very gross food that people will like absolutely die for because it reminds them of something important to them.
4: Can you explain what the parameters of Hot Dog Summer 2021 were? You went on this road trip to just kind of experience different hot dogs in different parts of the country. And also, you don't have a driver's license?
2: Yeah, no.
1: That seems like
6: or a pet sitter.
1: Right. It seems like step one of an epic road trip would be driver's license.
2: No, you just need a boyfriend, and then you don't need a driver's license. But yeah, no, my ex and myself and both of our animals, I got hired to write this book shortly after we had been vaccinated. And about like a week into the trip, the Delta variant really started kicking up, and it was like we were already kind of stuck. You know, and so it was a very, I think like I didn't let myself process it at the time because it's such a silly reason to be outside of your home is to eat 200 hot dogs. But I was contractually obligated to eat 200 hot dogs. And it was like, we have to do it safely and we have to do it together. And I cannot drive the car.
1: I think a lot of these public radio types and honestly, myself included, Jamie, are kind of thinking like, aren't hot dogs terrible? Like on every level for us, for the animals. How do you, a socially conscious entertainer and mm-hmm. writer, Jamie Loftus, square all of that?
2: Well, it's they're definitely bad for you. but
1: I mean, they're worse for the pig, right?
7: Oh yeah. Ooh.
1: Arguably.
2: Harder to be. Yeah, I mean, I think that the animals are always going to have sort of the worst deal in hot dogs. Although there are an increasing number of vegan and vegetarian options that don't suck. I swear.
1: I've wandered the earth looking for like a plant-based hot dog that has the snap. You talk about the snap a lot in this book.
2: I would love to meet the person who can replicate animal skin breaking in your mouth with
1: that's
2: a plant.
1: That's all I want.
2: Because that's what it is.
1: I'm a simple man. And I want someone to make a plant-based thing that reminds me of snapping through the innards of an animal.
2: I truly think that a vegan that could accomplish that is a real sicko. It's a weird mission. But yeah, I mean, I try to say at the beginning of the book, like, vegans are correct, vegetarians are correct, meat consumption is always going to be some sort of mental and ethical compromise. And so when I was researching how hot dogs are made, it was about 2020 and 2021, the meatpacking industry was going through such a horrible time during lockdown, especially because of the Trump executive order to keep meatpacking plants open, which essentially that executive order, it was revealed in late 2021, possibly early 2022, that was like drafted by the CEOs of Tyson and Smithfield.
1: Hold on, let me sit down. Let me sit more down. You're telling me a major agribusiness had a direct line to the Trump White House.
2: Yes, they did. But it's so, I mean, it's like, that's not shocking. And then you read about the individual cases of how individual workers and families were affected by that. And it's stuff that is like truly sickening to have to face on a very human level. And that's not to speak of how they treat the animals. And so I think like I had to reach a point where I was really hoping by the end, I'm like, I'm going to be such a good person by the time I finish writing this book. Uh-huh. I am never going to eat meat again. Like I'm going to go clear,
1: right.
2: Which I didn't. And I still don't really know why. I think that like, I've never not eaten meat and it was really, I found it pretty impossible to stop. And so what I have been trying to do is to just not eat from Tyson and Smithfield and mm-hmm. try to eat more ethically when I can.
1: All right.
2: Yeah.
1: Well, I guess we'll say goodbye to sponsors Tyson and Smithfield. We had a great run.
2: Sorry about that.
7: Yeah.
1: All right, we got to take a quick break here on LiveWire. We're going to be back with Jamie Loftus. Her new book is Raw Dog. We'll be back in just a moment. Stay with us.
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0: Okay, welcome back to LiveWire from PRX. I'm Luke Burbank here with Elena Passarella. We are at the beautiful Alberta Rose Theater right here in Portland, Oregon, and we're talking to Jamie Loftus about her new book, Raw Dog, The Naked Truth About Hot Dogs. Let's get into the five hot dogs you can purchase easily in heaven.
1: Okay.
0: This is basically the Mount Rushmore of hot dogs that you lay out in the book. We'll just kind of go through them rapid fire. Number one on the list appears to be the Costco hot dog. What's so special about the Costco?
1: I would like to stress easily purchased. They're not the best hot dogs.
0: Right.
1: They're just the ones that you can definitely have. So Costco, everyone is always losing their minds every 6 months about how the CEO of Costco threatened to kill someone.
0: This email, right, that comes up all the time. It was a Jim Sinegal, I think, saying he's going to fire the guy if the price of the hot dog and soda go up by 5 cents or something.
1: He says he's going to effing murder him. which is a great story, but I always people always send that to me, and I was like, "There, you got to consider the hero of this story is a billionaire CEO of Costco."
0: I also think that story was published in Costco Connections, which is the newsletter for Costco.
1: Which is the whole thing with hot dogs and all sorts of marketing, where you're like, they're making it up and you're circulating it like you just found out Keanu Reeves was a nice guy for the first time. I have higher expectations of internet users, which is on me.
0: What about the Home Depot hot dog?
1: Okay, Depot dog, that's something special. So I don't actually know if, does the Pacific Northwest have Depot dogs?
0: When I was growing up, they did. And the way that little kind of foyer area, you know what I mean? You're in the Home Depot, but you're not all the way in, would smell like the hot dog cart.
1: It's so good. So they're independently owned hot dog carts outside of Home Depot. Why? Shut up. It's great. There's certain areas where we do taco stands. We do there's different kinds. There's hero stands, stuff like that. But Depot dogs, no matter where you go, everyone is always so thrilled. And there have been state representatives that have spoken out when Depot dog stands have closed. Because Home Depot after a while was what is going on? We're not getting a cut of this. And then public officials were like, you cannot shut down that hot dog stand. My aunt loves those hot dogs.
0: What about hot dog on a stick? They also make the list.
1: They do. Because it's an easily gettable hot dog. Hot dog on a stick, is fine.
0: That where they wear the hats?
1: That's where they wear the sexy little outfits, yeah. It's a weird one. It's just a sexy little hot dog that comes out of sexy little Muscle Beach. And you eat it, and you're nah, fine.
0: Then you have Auntie Anne's.
1: Yes. Auntie Anne's, fascinating. If no one knows the story of Auntie Anne, it is so wild. She grew up in an Amish community in Pennsylvania. She and a number of women in her community were survivors of sexual abuse from a priest in their community. No one saw this twist coming. I swear this ends it with a hot dog. I have to cut the tension in the room because it is very scary. So there is an abusive person in their community. They speak to each other about it. They force this priest out of the community. And Auntie Anne and her husband decide they want to start a community center for women who have survived sexual abuse. But they don't have any money. So Auntie Anne decides she's going to start making pretzels. And now she's a pretzel gajillionaire. It's so... And then she did speak at the Republican National Convention. So, you know, it's... I know what your politics are.
2: But it's hot dogs. You got to... Yeah, I mean,
0: exactly.
2: It's an American story.
0: You buy the ticket, you take the ride.
2: Yeah,
0: yeah. We're talking to Jamie Loftus about her book, Raw Dog. Let's talk about a place that you visited that I used to also go to often... About 2 a.m. when I lived in Washington, D.C., and that would be Ben's Chili Bowl, home of the Half Smoke.
1: Yes.
0: What did you think of the hot dog, and also why was that place of particular interest to you?
1: Oh, I mean, that business is fascinating for a number of reasons. It's one of the few black-owned hot dog businesses that I covered throughout my travels. There's not many, especially ones that have as huge an impact. There's all of this lore, DC-based lore, connected to Ben's Chili Bowl, where allegedly MLK began writing the I Have a Dream speech. There's a lot
0: You can't
1: of...
0: say that about an Auntie Anne's.
3: Yeah. No.
1: There's like all, like Stokely Carmichael was said to have gone there a lot. Like there's all of these famous civil rights figures that would hang out at Ben's Chili Bowl eating a delicious hot dog that will make you poop so much. And like having the time of their lives. And they're like, I just think it's like really wonderful when hot dog business owners become local celebrities. Mm-hmm. Because almost every sitting president, I think, since that business has been open, it's like a part of like, okay, I got voted into office. I have to go to Ben's Chili Bowl to take a picture with this like chili soaked hot dog. And I think that that's great. I also noticed across the country, Jimmy Fallon has been to every hot dog place in the entire world.
0: Because there's a picture of him.
1: Yeah, I was just like, go to work. I don't know. It's like really bizarre.
0: I thought you were going to say like Guy Fieri or something.
1: He's
0: I'll be
1: cheesy.
0: In a random place sometime and just look up and he'll just be there with like his Oakleys on backwards, just like approving of this gas station bathroom I'm in or something. Like, man, he's been everywhere.
1: There is a place I went to in North Carolina that I don't know what the theming of the restaurant was before Guy Fieri went there, because it seemed like the theme was Guy Fieri's been here. He was everywhere.
0: You also went to the Nathan's famous hot dog competition.
1: Oh, yeah.
0: Wow. Fans of people dunking their hot dogs in water before they eat them, which is for some reason the part
1: Watch
0: that really upsets me about that whole process is that, you know, that's the most effective way to eat, you know, 50 hot dogs, right? Is to dunk them in water first.
1: Yes.
0: What did you make of that whole spectacle?
1: Oh, I hated it at first. I intentionally like went into that pretty like, you know, raw. I didn't know very much. I was like, I'm just going to let this experience wash over me and see how I feel at the end. Because it's a 10-minute long competition. And I just felt my feelings change in real time where it starts and it's like Joey Chestnut wins every year. Mm-hmm. And, you know, he like dunk, split, chomp, chomp, swallow. He ate 76 in 10 minutes. No, you should be cheering. But they're like, it was so like I started off so not on his side. I was like, this should be illegal. And then at some point in the middle, I was like, no, this is a sport. And and then the guy on ESPN, I will never forget. It, like you can check the 2021 broadcast, said that Joey Chestnut eats hot dogs the way Ernest Hemingway wrote novels.
0: Yes.
2: Like, with no adjectives?
0: Wait, that guy, the guy who announces them, he's this PR guy from New York, and he like inherited this little kind of not particularly notable like hot dog eating competition. And then I think he wanted to be a writer, right?
1: So
0: he now gets out all of his sort of writerly instincts in how he describes the competitive eaters.
1: It's great. So intense. Yeah, it's this guy, George Shea, who I think is... made his living kind of being like, I'm the Vince McMahon of hot dogs.
2: Yeah.
1: And you're like, well, I hate that. Like, don't want that. But it's like, has the showmanship of Vince McMahon and also a lot of the things that people hate about Vince McMahon because he has this whole history, as does this contest of really making and breaking, like lives have been ruined. I'm a huge fan of Takeru Kobayashi, mm-hmm. the greatest hot dog eater to ever do it. And he was like really, really screwed over by George Shea and by Major League Eating for reasons that were...
0: That's the name of the league.
1: What's so funny? Yeah, it is called Major League Eating, and we can laugh about that. But Kobayashi was this amazing eater who came over from Japan, popularized the hot dog eating contest, mm-hmm. is a huge reason that it was on ESPN and all this other stuff. And then once there was a white American champion in the form mm-hmm. of Joey Chestnut to present a challenge, George Shea and Major League Eating did everything they could to make Kobayashi's deals worse and worse and worse wow. until he was essentially forced out of the sport. Mm. I feel so strongly about it. And not to mention that the women's contest is still broadcast on ESPN3, which makes me want to shove my hand in a garbage disposal. Like, why is that?
2: And Shay is the one who made it split by gender. It used to be that women would be in the hot dog eating contest along with the men, right?
1: Yeah, everyone eats food. Like, it's so weird that it's split like that. But yeah, that was an intentional decision by George Shay in 2011 to split the contest. And originally, the women competitors were told at a tea party he threw for them, because he's a bit evil. So he threw them this tea party. Said, you're going to be on ESPN3 now. The men's prize is still $10,000. Yours is $2,500 now. And here's this new pink belt we got you.
2: Right, the belt is pink.
3: Nice.
1: It's technically the Pepto-Bismol belt, but it was still a huge, like,
4: I mean, what I think is so interesting about this book and even about this conversation we're having, Jamie, is that this the hot dog seems like this kind of just silly thing that, you know, we consume mindlessly, and yet we've already touched into like two or three really big cultural things around gender and class and all of the stuff that's tied up in it. Mm-hmm. Because it's so sort of inherently American at this point, it also brings with it all of the weirdness of this country, right?
1: Yeah, it's like a symbol, and we're told that it's a very American symbol, but like, why? Who did
2: right.
1: that? And what does an American symbol, is that a good thing? Like,
4: right.
1: Do we have to feel good about that? And I tried to explore it from every way that I could, because I love hot dogs still. They're the best. I can and have talked about them for hours on end, and I will continue to. But there's also so many things about, you know, hot dogs that are connected to, yeah, like systems of exploitation and oppression in America. And also, people have sex on the Wienermobile. So there's a lot going on.
4: Uh-huh. Jamie Loftus, everyone. The book is Raw Dog.
5: That was Jamie Loftus, recorded at the Alberta Rose Theater in Portland, Oregon. Make sure you check out her book. It's so incredible. Raw Dog, The Naked Truth About Hot Dogs. 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We are celebrating America this week, at least the America that we all hope this country can be. And a huge part of America's story is the people who have come here from other places, which raises the topic of citizenship. It's a word that we've all heard a lot, but maybe we haven't thought about how actually complex the issue is. Well, thankfully, Daisy Hernandez has. She's an award-winning writer and herself the child of immigrants who decided to dive into the topic for her latest book. It's called Citizenship, Notes on an American Myth. It's part memoir, part research project, and entirely riveting. Booklist calls it an essential book for these contentious times. Here is Daisy Hernandez, recorded live at the Alberta Rose Theater in Portland.

0: we live here, but like what was going on at the time when you first thought I should write a book on the topic?
1: I was actually working on my last book, which was during the first Trump administration, and in the process of interviewing people about this parasitic disease that's the topic of that book, I started talking with Latin American immigrants about their access to health insurance in this country. And one woman in particular was telling me that she's a green card holder, but that she didn't yet have 5 years in the United States. And that reminded me that in 1996, Congress made it so that you cannot access Medicaid if you're a green card holder until you've been here for 5 years. You can't access those federal aid Medicaid dollars. So it really got me thinking, you know, at what point did we decide that having citizenship, having a particular piece of paper could determine whether or not you saw a doctor and at what point in time? And I didn't go into the last book, so it became this new book.
0: I see. What was your family's story of citizenship? Because that's woven into this book.
1: Oh, absolutely. My father was a political refugee from Cuba. My mother's from Colombia. I have an uncle from Peru, another uncle from Puerto Rico, family friends from Mexico and Argentina and Guatemala. So I like to tell people I grew up in the United Nations of Latinos, located in New Jersey, not sure. That far from the UN.
0: Yeah, right?
1: But yeah, I grew up in an immigrant family where citizenship was completely at the center of our lives.
0: Something that your mom would tell you stories of at night?
1: Every night, yes. Other people put their children to sleep with tales of wizards or whatever, fairies, and my mother would tell me her immigration story. Every night she was the hero of the story. The story included monsters, you know, including her sister who really pushed her to come to the U.S. And then, of course, all the challenges that were involved with staying in this country.
0: One of the things that you do so well in your books is kind of you weave in your lived experience with also kind of history and things like that and things with your family. What is the, is it like something is going on in your family and then you just need to research it and then you have a book? Or like, how do you kind of blend these two things together?
1: No, in this case, I really wanted to better understand the history of citizenship. I feel like this is a theme that has been at the center of my life. And do I really know what it means, where it comes from, what it looked like in 1790? So as I was researching, I was realizing, oh, there's these incredible connections with family members. So when I'm like researching about Aristotle, you know, origins of democracy and citizenship and so forth, I find out, wait, he had a green card in ancient Athens. It wasn't called a green card, but he was not a citizen of ancient Athens. And of course, that got me thinking about my favorite uncle and his experience of living in the U.S. and having a card that identified him as a resident alien. So a lot of times I'm doing the research and then I see the connections to my own experience.
0: I think a lot of us who like to say, you know, America is a nation of immigrants, it's that's said in this kind of sort of aspirational way and a way of trying to harken back to what we think of as the good old days of Ellis Island or of like when this nation was more open to people coming from other places and becoming citizens. But as you write in the book, it's kind of always sucked. Like, can you give us the kind of the like the sort of brief-ish history of what this idea of citizenship has looked like throughout this country's history? Because there's so much more bad stuff in there than I was really thinking about until I read the book.
1: Yes, very, very briefly. As early as 1790, Congress decided that you could not naturalize unless you were a free white immigrant. So then that led to all these courts, ostensibly run by white judges, who had to determine if you from India, are you a white person who can naturalize in this country? 100 years later, we had a civil war, which of course was to abolish slavery, but really to also determine the citizenship of black Americans in this country. Native people as an entire group did not get full access to citizenship until 1924. Early 20th century, if you were a woman who married a foreigner, there was a time period in which you would lose your citizenship the moment that you married a foreigner. So yeah, it has been pretty bleak, including in the 1930s when the United States deported about 1 million Mexican Americans, half of whom were U.S. citizens. That was sort of a silent deportation program. So it has been pretty bleak. Can I give you the good news now or later?
0: Please.
1: Okay.
2: Good God, please.
1: The good news is that when we think about the social justice movements of the mid-20th century, when we think about the civil rights movement, gay liberation, women's rights, all of those social justice movements were expanding our understanding of citizenship. We're increasing the rights that people have. So we don't always talk about those social justice movements as being about citizenship. These were folks who were not necessarily immigrants. They were birthright citizens. But

0: yet they had such limited rights, whether it was because of gender or sexual orientation. And so I want us to remember that we are the authors of this story called Citizenship.
1: Yes. Mm-hmm. We're talking to Daisy Hernandez here on LiveWire. The book is Citizenship, Notes on an American Myth. Something else that you talk about in the book is what you call the other Vietnam, which was, you know, all of these wars that the U.S. was essentially running or at least strongly influencing in Latin America, and the way that that was displacing and in ways colonizing whole groups of people who then often ended up here. You have a line in the book, we're all here because you're there. Can you kind of unpack that a little bit?
0: Yeah, absolutely. So when I was growing up in the 1980s, I was the nerdy kid who was watching the news every night and taking notes, essentially.
1: Okay, the notes is pretty nerdy. I was watching the news, but not with the notes.
0: I was and I was watching English language news every night. And then we would also were watching Telemundo and Univision, the Spanish language news. And it was like getting reports from two different countries, because on the English language news, I rarely saw any references to Latin America. But on the Spanish language news, it was about all the civil wars. It was about massacres in El Salvador and Guatemala during those years. There was just so much death and so much violence. And it was very clear even to me, like, wait, what role do we have there exactly? It wasn't spelled out necessarily. But now we know, obviously, looking back, that we were intimately involved. We were training death squads in El Salvador. We were sending millions of dollars in military aid to these countries. And so, of course, people did what they needed to do. They fled. We are here because you were there.
1: Yeah, there's kind of this idea of like colonization, meaning that folks in those places become to some degree U.S. citizens, right? Because kind of we broke it, you know? And
0: yes.
1: So now there is now a connection. Whether or not there should be, there is now a strong connection between these two places.
0: Yeah, it was a really powerful moment in my research when I discovered the work of this legal scholar at UCLA, Dr. Achume, who writes about that, you know, we need to think about the United States as an empire, as having been so intimately involved in the day-to-day lives of these countries. So not empire in the way we think of the British Empire or the Spanish Empire, but still we're deeply involved in these people's lives. And so it means that someone in El Salvador is actually already a member of our political community.
2: Yes.
0: That when they arrive at the border, they are not a foreigner. Their lives have been so determined, not only by a foreign policy, but by corporations being allowed to determine so much of the economic situation in their countries.
1: There's something else you talk about in the book that I hadn't thought of before, social citizenship. Can you kind of explain that?
0: Yeah, so this is from the work of a socialist named T.H. Marshall, writing in the mid-20th century. He talked about there sort of being this triad of citizenship: civil citizenship, political citizenship, and social. And political and civil are, do you have the right to vote? Do you have the right to own property, to free speech, et cetera? But then he said what we saw in the 20th century was social citizenship. Do you have access to a doctor? Are you able to go to school? Are you able to pay for rent? And so a lot of times when we're talking about issues of racism in this country, of sexism, of xenophobia, what we're talking about is your social citizenship. So I might have a piece of paper, I have a passport that says I'm a citizen of this country, but what exactly can I do with that citizenship?
1: Yeah. We're talking to Daisy Hernandez about her book, Citizenship, Notes on an American Myth. Something else that you're talking about in the book is that this idea of citizenship is almost maybe too broad, in the sense that depending on what state you live in. So you could be a citizen, you could have the proper paperwork, but if you're not part of that social citizen network, or if you're in a place where you're not looked out for as a person who's come to this country from somewhere else, it's almost like the question is, what state are you a citizen of as much as the U.S.?
0: Absolutely. Right now it is, I say we are more a citizen of the state in which we live than we are of the United States. And you see this so viscerally with families that are trying to protect their transgender children. Mm. So we have people who have begun to identify themselves as internally displaced political refugees because they're living in Texas, but they have a transgender child that needs gender-affirming care. So they're literally moving themselves to different parts of the country. For women, this is really intense. Anyone who's trying to get pregnant or, you know, cares about access to reproductive rights, your relationship with that will be different whether you're living here or if you're living in Florida. I mean, it's just the reality that we're living in right now.
1: Speaking of family members of yours, I think it's, was it your cousin Primo?
0: Primo.
1: That you talk about, who had a green card, so couldn't vote, right, in the presidential election, but was very concerned that Donald Trump would be deprived of the chance to become president again, I think.
0: He didn't even have a green card yet.
1: Oh, really?
0: Right.
1: So
0: he has some kind of status that he didn't want to talk about with me. Yeah.
1: Okay, but couldn't vote.
0: He didn't want me to write about him in the book.
1: Really?
0: Yeah.
1: Well, because, you know, you describe him as a gay Latino man who is a Trump supporter, and that just, like, those words don't seem like they should go in that order in a sentence, but you're not shocked by it. What is it about him and other people that might fall into that same general description where it's not shocking to you that they would support the idea of somebody like Donald Trump?
0: Yeah, it's not shocking because half of my family is Cuban, so I've grown up with almost all of them in South Florida voting Republican my entire life. And in his particular case, he was imprisoned in Cuba for being gay, and he really has and holds on to the story that the reason that happened to him was because of anything having to do with communism and socialism. So he was really afraid of anything like that happening in the United States, to the point that he felt very protected by what Trump was essentially offering, at least verbally, making verbal promises to him. But as I write in the book, the more that he and I had several conversations about politics, this is before the 2024 election, I really came to also appreciate that he's a gay man and he doesn't necessarily have citizenship, but his partner does, his husband does, and he is white and he has like a very good, comfortable middle-class life in certain ways. And so he has this sense of, I have to protect this. I got this little bit here, and now I need to protect it from anybody who might threaten it. And what Trump was promising was, I will protect you, and I'll protect this little bit. Even if it was a lie, many, many, many people believed it.
1: Yeah. You've spent so much time in the last few years really studying this question of citizenship and the history of it in this country, and I'm just curious, do you feel like right now is, where would you sort of rank it in terms of the history of this country and I guess my question is, are we in one of the absolute worst periods of time around citizenship, around immigration, around how we treat people in this country who may not have been born here?
0: Yes, we are.
1: Really?
0: Yep. We agree, right?
1: Well, yes, it feels terrible to me, but I'm but 49 years old, so I've only had so much experience. You've been studying the history of the country. You're saying this is, based on your study, this is as bad as it's ever been.
0: So, I don't know, can I say this is the worst compared to a moment in time in which we enslaved Black Americans? Maybe that's a different kind of conversation, but in terms of the last 100 years and since we've had the 14th Amendment, for folks who don't know, the Trump administration is now arguing that the children of undocumented citizens are not covered by the 14th Amendment that grants you citizenship based on being born in this country. So the fact that we've reached that point, is pretty revealing about how bleak the situation is right now. I mean, we've all seen this past year, right? People with citizenship screaming, whether they're dealing with ICE or something else, I'm a citizen, kind of realizing what the philosopher Hannah Arendtetti told us, which is, citizenship is the right to have rights. And if you don't have a government that will honor and respect your rights, it really calls into question, what rights do you have as a citizen?
1: Do you think that the moment in time that we're in right now is revealing the essential nature of people, which is to say, xenophobia and a sense of, I have mine, I don't want anyone else to come take it? Or do you think it's the politics of our moment? I guess the nature of my question is, do you see any reason why we may be able to actually go in a positive direction long-term on the topic of citizenship?
0: We can always go in a positive direction, absolutely. We can always go in a positive direction. And you don't have to believe me. You just have to look at our own history, right? There was a point in time in which, on paper, Black Americans, Chicanos could on paper vote, but literally they couldn't actually go and vote at the polls. And we are the ones who changed that, right? So there's a point in time in which a gay man could not marry his partner, let alone adopt children or raise children. That has changed dramatically. So we absolutely, as I said before, we're the authors of the story of citizenship. So we can definitely move it in a positive direction.
1: Well, you are literally the author of the book Citizenship. You're Daisy Hernandez. Thank you so much for coming on LiveWire.
2: That was Daisy Hernandez, recorded live at the Alberta Rose Theater in Portland, Oregon. Her book, Citizenship, Notes on an American Myth, is available now. 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When we get back, we are going to hear a very touching song, which is literally about America, from singer-songwriter Olive Klug. 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
3: Good afternoon. This is Eric Holt. I'm the chairman of the Nez Perce Giant Fish and Wildlife Commission, and our office number is 208-843-9376, and my personal cell number is 208-791-4853, and my email is allsmallcapseric@nezperce.org. 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

0: Welcome back to LiveWire Radio. I'm Luke Burbank here with Elena Passarello. Okay, before we get to this week's musical performance from Olive Klug on our special 4th of July show, a little preview of next week's program. We're going to be joined by Aubrey Gordon. She's the host of the hit podcast Maintenance Phase, which debunks diet and wellness trends and lore from Ozempic to whether or not people are actually living into their 100s in those blue zone places that we heard so much about. Then the writer and multidisciplinary artist Jean Grey will tell us about how she made a puppet show in her apartment that almost broke her as a person. It's all detailed in her book, In My Remaining Years. Then we're going to get some music from a truly one-of-a-kind musician, Brazilian singer-songwriter José. So make sure you tune in next week for LiveWire. In the meantime, our musical guest this week has a sound that is reminiscent of the golden age of American folk music, which just kind of feels right when you're celebrating the 4th of July. But they've also got uniquely modern lyrical sensibility. How modern? Well, they've gotten millions of views on TikTok, many of them from me. Their latest album is Lost Dog, which they released in 2025. Olive Klug joined us on stage at the Holt Center for the Performing Arts in Eugene, Oregon, back in September of 2023. Take a listen. Olive, welcome to LiveWire. Thanks for being here.
1: Thank you so much for having me. I'm really excited to be here.
0: What song are we going to hear?
1: So it's called Song About America, and I wrote it when I was on a solo tour through the United States, and that was when the drag ban was happening in Tennessee, and it was also when just a lot of talk was going on about banning gender-affirming care in a lot of states that I was driving through, and I was also at the same time getting reached out to by different companies to be like, oh, be in our Pride campaign for, like, you know, GoDaddy, which is my website host, which I was just like, this is just really intense cognitive dissonance that I'm experiencing right now of, like, you know, there's this world where we're really accepted when it's corporations mm-hmm. asking us to promote their stuff, and then, you know, not actually seen as human by politicians. And so, yeah, I don't typically write overtly political music. And so I'm actually a little nervous to play this song today because I'm like, this isn't normally what I do. Yeah.
0: All right. This is Olive Klug here on LiveWire.

0: That was Olive Klug, recorded live at the Holt Center for the Performing Arts in beautiful Eugene, Oregon. You can check out what Olive is up to at oliveklug.com. All right, that is going to do it for this week's special Independence Day episode of Livewire. A huge thanks to our guests, Jamie Loftus, Daisy Hernandez, and Olive Klug.
1: Laura Haddon is our executive producer, and our producer and editor is Melanie Sevchenko. Eben Hoffer and Molly Pettit are our technical directors for this episode. 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
0: Our house sound is by D. Neil Blake. Our house band is Ethan Fox Tucker, A.L. Alves, Sam Tucker, Matt Sheehy, and A. Walker Spring, who also composes our music. This episode was mixed by Molly Pettit, Eben Hoffer, and Trey Hester.
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4: Weather terms in the past tense. It was clear skies. Hi kot hi waka. Hi kot hi waka. Or hi kot hi waka. Hi kot. He waka. It was cold. It's waits he waka. It's waits he waka. Or it's waits he waka. It's waits he waka. It was hot. Iyukas he waka. Iyukas he waka. Or iyukas he waka. Iyukas he waka. It was sunshining. Hikuna, hikuna, hikutaka, hikutaka.
5: 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Thank you, that's all.
1: 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I'm your host, Folkart Graf. 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Music and talk are drawn from a large range of cultures and styles, including traditional and modern drum songs, present-day Christian sounds, and ancient hymns. 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

welcome. Thanks for joining us for this special gospel episode of Calling All Warriors in honor of the annual Talmox Camp of the Nez Perce Presbyterian Churches. I hope you invite family and friends to listen to Calling All Warriors here on KIYE 88.7 Kamiai and 105.5 Lapwe, or online at kiye.org. Mavis Staples started us off with Have a Little Faith. Brian Derksen tuned us in for a well-known hymn honoring Creator, giving thanks for a new day. Johnny Cash introduced us to Creator God, the Rock of Ages, the one whom we can trust completely. Yes, it's Talmox camp meeting time again. This is a special reason for joy for members, family, and friends of the Nez Perce churches to once again camp and spend time together on the mountaintop near Gregmont, Idaho. The Nez Perce Presbyterian churches on the reservation began holding summer camp meetings in 1897, and they have been happening ever since without fail, except for 2020 and 2021 because of COVID restrictions. At first, the camps were held near one of the six Nez Perce Presbyterian churches on the reservation. In 1910, the camp found a permanent home at Talmox grounds on Mason Butte, located between Gregmont and Winchester, Idaho. The camp is managed by the Talmox Association Board, representing the six original churches, including Spalding, Meadow Creek, Kamiai First, Kamiai Second, North Fork, and Stites. The board plans and organizes the encampment and the two-week program, which includes daily activities, including sunrise services, adult Bible study, a children's and teen program, language classes, choir practice, arts and crafts, and evening song and worship services. I'll share a little more about Talmox and its history, but first, here is some more music. Twyla Paris presents her version of Leaning on the Everlasting Arms. For you movie buffs out there, this hymn was the title music to the remake of the movie True Grit. Anyone who has ever been in trouble knows what a relief it is to have strong arms to lean on to rescue us from whatever we have gotten ourselves into. Creator's arms are there for us. He invites us to lean on Him.

That was another favorite hymn sung at the Talmach's camp. There is power in the blood. It speaks of the redemptive power of the blood of Creator sets free, Jesus. Before that, the Life Tree Kids with the reggae-inspired version of "Tis So Sweet to Trust in Jesus." Sunday services are special at Talmach's, with many visitors driving up for the day. Of course, 4th of July is always a big day at Talmach's as well, and includes the flag-raising, patriotic exercises, a camp-wide picnic, and the always popular and fun-filled afternoon races and games for all ages. On the last Thursday of each camp meeting is the annual dinner and benefit auction, which is the single major fundraiser for the camp. Every year, a sumptuous buffet-style dinner is served and everyone is welcome. This year, it will happen on July 10, and it begins at noon. If you live in the area and you would like to make it up to the camp, you can find more information at the Talmach's Camp Meeting Facebook page. To get to the camp, turn south at the crossroads at Talmach's Road and Highway 95, which is approximately 3.5 miles south of Winchester and 3.5 miles west of Craigmont, Idaho. Then follow the signs. Here is another well-loved hymn performed with a country twang, "What a Friend We Have in Jesus." After that, Bob Fitz with "Blessed Assurance" and the Holmes Brothers with their gospel blues title, "Shine."

I hope you're enjoying our special gospel episode. Many of these hymns are sung at the annual Tolmox camp of the Nez Perce Presbyterian Churches. Again, if you would like to find out more details about the camp, you can visit the Tolmox Camp Meetings Facebook page for more information. Here's another well-loved Tolmox hymn performed by Elvis Presley, In the Garden. Bill Miller sings about all creatures of our God and King, which encourages all of creation, not just humans, to worship our Creator, Sustainer, and Redeemer.

That was another well-loved hymn giving honor to Creator God for his great faithfulness, performed by country singer Carrie Underwood and gospel singer C.C. Winans. He is not distant, out there somewhere, but our Father who loves us, cares for us, has compassion for us, and is absolutely faithful. There is no changing or turning with him. Next, a hymn by country duo Joey and Rory entitled It Is Well With My Soul. The writer of the hymn had experienced the loss of family in a shipwreck, but found comfort in God's enveloping care. At the time Joey and Rory recorded this hymn, Rory had received repeated treatments for cancer. She might have even been aware at the time that she didn't have much time left. Yet, she was able to sing this wonderful song with conviction, knowing that she is safe in the hands of her Maker. I hope you too can find this assurance by listening to and following Creator Sets Free, Jesus, who is calling each one of us. The Oak Ridge Boys encourage us, no matter what may come, to hold to God's unchanging hand. We finish our program today with two Nimiputim hymns, We'll Work Till Jesus Comes, and God Be With You Till We Meet, both performed by the Moffat family.

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2: Weather terms in the past tense. It was clear skies. Hi caught, he wacka. Hi caught, he wacka. Or, hi caught, he wacka. Hi caught, he wacka. It was cold. It's waits, he wacka. It's waits, he wacka. Or, it's waits, he wacka. It's waits, he wacka. It was hot. Iyuk-es, he wacka. Iyuk-es, he wacka. Or, iyuk-es, he wacka. Iyuk-es, he wacka. It was sunshining. Hikuna, hikuna, hikutaka, hikutaka.
3: Thank you, that's all.
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8: Welcome to American Indian and Alaska Native Living. I'm Dr. David DeRose. We've got an amazing show lined up for you today. A lot of really practical things that deal with right where many of us find ourselves. Maybe we're carrying a little bit more weight than we'd like. Maybe the scale is not looking the way we'd like it to look. Maybe we've made progress in a tribal diabetes program, but still our blood sugars aren't where we'd like them. We're dealing with some food challenges. We have got an amazing researcher, very practical presenter in the form of Dr. Hanna Kaliova with us today. Hanna, it's great to have you with us.
9: Thanks for having me, David.
8: It's really exciting to hear about your work. I've seen your publications over the years. You and I have, I think, shared some stages before and an international congress or two. But you recently were here on the West Coast in the U.S., presenting at a conference that Dr. Neil Nedley pulls together. I had a chance to listen to some of your presentations, and I was just really inspired by how you're helping people really across the globe to get a better handle on their metabolism, their weight, their diabetes. And it was inspiring for me, as it is inspiring for you to do that work, as it is for some of us to learn about it.
9: It's an absolute joy for me to work with people and help them improve their nutrition and their lifestyle and tackle their diabetes, help them lose weight. When I see the changes that are happening so quickly, I'm always amazed, you know, because it takes usually a few decades to develop diabetes. And in just a matter of days and weeks, sometimes you see dramatic changes, you know, dramatic improvements. People may be discontinuing some of their medications. I mean, for me, it's a miracle. You know, it's like, what? It took decades for them to develop diabetes. How come the changes are happening so quickly? And I'm always pumped up, you know, when I see all these changes in people's lives, I'm like, oh, this is why I was put on earth.
8: Well, you know, you're such a passionate presenter. You seem so down to earth. But then people look at all these letters after your name and they say, well, this couldn't be a normal person. I mean, you've got a medical doctorate, you've got a PhD. I think, don't you even have a master's in business or something?
9: Yeah, that's right.
8: So how does this story come about? Your accent sounds a little bit different than most of the people I deal with here in the States.
9: That's right. I was growing up in the former Czechoslovakia, which used to be a communist country under the rule of Russia. And, you know, there was not much information about healthy nutrition and healthy lifestyle when I was growing up. But things started changing in 1989 when communism fell. You may recall how the Berlin Wall fell and communism fell shortly after in our country. Then a medical missionary came to our hometown and had lectures on a healthy lifestyle. And at that time, I was 14. And I started practicing everything that I was learning in the lectures. So I told my parents that I wanted to become a vegan, which was like unheard of at that time. And my parents were just like, what? You cannot do this. You know, you will stop growing. And they were really concerned about my health. But then my mom eventually said, well, you do your vegan diet, but you need to cook for yourself. And she thought this is going to be over in a week.
8: Okay.
9: But, you know, I said, fine. And, you know, I was just learning through trials and errors because I didn't have any recipes. There was no internet. There were no vegan cookbooks. But anyway, you know, through trial and error, I just figured out how to make it work. And when I felt the changes, even though I was a healthy person, I felt much better. I felt lighter. I felt like my physical fitness improved. And I thought, I need to do this and I need to help people like change the lifestyle and change their nutrition like this so that they can experience it for themselves. Especially those who are sick, because you can make a bigger impact then.
8: You know, we need to break down some of these terms because, you know, you've used this term vegan, and a lot of folks today, they may know what that means. They may think they know what it means. When you're speaking about a vegan diet, what does that look like?
9: That's a great question. A vegan diet emphasizes the consumption of all plant foods. No animal products, only plants. So that means eating fruits and vegetables, whole grains and legumes and nuts and seeds. That's it.
8: Okay. Now, I don't know if we ever crossed paths with you early in the days that communism had fallen in the what was then Czechoslovakia. But my wife and I were over there, you know, doing some health education in those early days, as was Dr. Nedley. And I can remember there was, as we talked with people, there was this concerted educational effort to tell people they needed how much meat they needed to eat. Mm. We were kind of shocked. We said, well, like, what's the rationale for this? Someone once told us, well, it was communism. You didn't ask what the reason for it was. But I think when people hear about your dietary change, today it may not seem that revolutionary, but this was really totally countercultural what you did.
9: That's absolutely right. I mean, we were eating meat for breakfast, meat for lunch, meat for dinner, you know, and everybody would believe that this is what you need to do for your health.
8: Well, now, what's amazing to me with that background, you've been looking at all kinds of fascinating things. You've been looking at mental health and diet. You've been looking at metabolism. But I think folks still want to learn a little bit more about your story. So going from a 14-year-old girl who gets on a vegan diet to someone with a bunch of doctorates, and now you've got a very prestigious position. You're heading up research for the Physicians Committee for Responsible Medicine, correct?
9: That's right. So once I transitioned over to a vegan diet when I was 14, and when I realized the power that was in my hands, I just wanted to help other people. And I also realized that people don't take, anyone seriously. You know, if you're just telling your parents and your relatives about the benefits of a vegan diet, they may not be the correct audience. They may not be as ready to make the changes. So I thought, it would be good for me to go into medical school so that I just get all the in-depth education and so that there's some weight to my recommendations also. And that's why I went to medical school. I wanted to help as many people as possible. And to my surprise, I didn't learn much about nutrition in medical school. What was really one of the defining experiences, you know, at the end of medical school, you go through all the clinical rotations. And when we were going through internal medicine and endocrinology and diabetes, when I looked at how people with diabetes were treated in the hospital, the food that they were given, basically they were only told to count carbohydrates. And once you cut down on bread and potatoes and rice, what are people mostly left up with? They consume more meat and cheese, that makes their diabetes even worse and makes their complications come sooner. So I physically couldn't look at it. You know, I just had a physical reaction. I was just like sick to my stomach. And wow. I just thought, this needs to change. And at that point, there was no scientific study showing any benefits of a plant-based diet for people with type 2 diabetes. So I decided to do the study. And so I finished medical school, and I already had in mind like the kind of study I want to do. But it took a few years to, find the right people, assemble the whole team, apply for funding, get a grant from Ministry of Health in the Czech Republic, which was a miracle by itself, I would say. Then the first study was published on the benefits of plant-based nutrition in type 2 diabetes, and that was Dr. Barnard's study showing that A1C, which is a marker of glycemic control, improves 3 times more on a vegan diet compared to the standard of art carbohydrate counting diet. And my study was published a few years later, looking in more detail at the mechanisms.
8: So now a lot of people who are listening, they're familiar, they maybe have diabetes, they have a loved one who has diabetes, and they're familiar with this concept of, counting your carbohydrates and having to take the right amount of insulin based on how many carbs you're eating. And as they're listening to you, they're thinking, wait a minute, you're talking about a plant-based diet. I mean, typically, plant-based diets have a lot of carbohydrates. Were you doing more like a keto-type vegan diet with eating, mostly high fat and high protein? Or were you feeding people much in the way of carbohydrates?
9: This is an excellent question. We were giving people a high carbohydrate diet. So about 70% of all the calories came from carbohydrates. People usually double or even triple their carbohydrate intake on a vegan diet in our studies. We even did a study for people with type 1 diabetes. And first they were concerned about all the carbohydrates that they would be eating. And then, even after they doubled or tripled their carbohydrate intake, they needed less insulin on the vegan diet, which was pretty amazing.
8: Now, I know you explained this in your articles and one of your recent talks that I referred to, but a lot of folks are just scratching their heads. They're saying, well, you know, when I don't want to use much insulin, I just eat bacon and eggs or something, and my blood sugar stays nice and stable. But when I eat those carbs, the sugar goes up and I got to take more insulin. So how could it be that eating a higher carb diet could actually help someone's diabetes? How do you explain that to a layperson?
9: That's an excellent question. We find that the more carbohydrates people are eating, the more insulin sensitive they're becoming, because it's the muscles that and the brain that need glucose as their main fuel. And if we give them the fuel, the metabolism gets trained into processing it more efficiently. It's like, to give you an analogy, it's like having a fireplace in your living room, and now you're getting smoke from the fireplace. Mm. That's the high blood sugar, you know? So, and now you have two solutions. Either you will stop burning wood, so you can go on a low carbohydrate diet. You may not use much wood, or, you know, very limited. That will reduce the smoke some, but you will not really solve the problem. But if you want to get to the bottom of it, you need to clean the chimney, you need to clean the fireplace, and then you can burn as much wood as you'd like without any smoke. So that's what's happening on a high carbohydrate diet. You give the body the fuel it was designed for. You know, our body is designed to burn carbohydrates. So if we increase the carbohydrate intake, typically when people join our studies, most people with diabetes are on some kind of low carbohydrate diets or carbohydrate limited diets. So that's the diet that brought in diabetes in the first place. Mm-hmm. You know, it would be foolish to think that, you know, this diet would also solve the diabetes. Okay. So obviously we need to change something. So we turn it around, we increase the carbohydrate intake, but those are the healthy carbs, the carbs that are coming from legumes. Most people don't consume quite enough legumes. In all the blue zones in the world where people live the longest and are the healthiest on earth, people consume about 1 cup of beans every single day. So if we do it as a part of a healthy plant-based diet, we can reap the health benefits.
8: Tremendous. So talking about that bean family, the legumes, powerful. We're going to talk more about that and other plant foods. I'm talking with Dr. Hanna Kaliova. She is the Director of Clinical Research at the Physicians Committee for Responsible Medicine. We've got a lot more coming up in today's edition of the broadcast. Stay tuned. I'm Dr. DeRose.
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8: Welcome back to American Indian and Alaska Native Living. I'm Dr. David DeRose. Dr. Hannah Kaliova is my guest. She currently represents the Physicians Committee for Responsible Medicine. And before we dive into talking with you about more practical things that can help you on your journey to better health, Hannah, for folks that don't know much about the organization you represent, tell us a little bit about who you work for and what you guys do.
9: The Physicians Committee for Responsible Medicine is a nonprofit organization based in Washington, D.C. that conducts nutrition research and provides nutrition education. So for somebody who, for example, if you're listening, if you, let's say you have diabetes and you don't know anything about, you know, what you would eat on a plant-based diet, if you're interested in learning more about our research and getting some recipes, you can go on our website, pcrm.org. And you can find plenty of recipes. You can also find a free 21-day vegan kickstart, which is a mobile app. You know, you can download it on your phone. It'll give you recipes for each single meal you will eat for 3 weeks just to jumpstart your vegan journey if you'd like to give it a try. You can also search for any health condition. Let's say somebody has rheumatoid arthritis. Then there's a search box on our website. And when you click that, then all the studies on a health on the certain health condition will come up that have been published on nutrition and what can help.
8: I'm glad you mentioned the autoimmune diseases. I know that wasn't one of the topics that you were speaking to, but there was a question during your sessions recently out in California where you tackled that. And I was interested to hear you folks have been using a very similar approach that some of us in clinical settings have used, but bringing a stronger research base to it. So tell us a little bit about, first of all, the general question, someone with lupus, rheumatoid arthritis, maybe they have inflammatory bowel disease. Is there hope for them with dietary changes?
9: That's such an important question. And the answer is yes. We did a study for people with rheumatoid arthritis, which is one of the autoimmune conditions. Another study that we did is for people with type 1 diabetes. So that's another autoimmune condition. In the study with people with rheumatoid arthritis, we put them on a vegan diet for 3 weeks. And after 3 weeks on a purely vegan diet, people started experiencing significant improvements already. But we find that in autoimmune conditions, usually we need to dig deeper. And there may be some additional food triggers that we may need to discover. So for another 3 weeks, we put these folks on an elimination diet. The elimination diet takes out of the plant-based diet additional food triggers that are common, such as gluten, such as soy, nuts and chocolate, or even a cocoa powder. There's a whole list of foods that have been discovered to be problematic for people with autoimmune conditions more frequently than for other people. And, so for 3 weeks, it was a pretty plain diet. It was like people were able to eat rice and veggies and their beans, but, you know, not much else. There was only a limited selection of the veggies, of the fruits. But gradually, after the 3 weeks of the elimination diet, we started reintroducing the foods back one by one. And so we were testing out the different foods, let's say vegetables from the nightshade family. So, you know, we took a tomato and for 3 days, the person was introducing the tomatoes back and now eating them in significant amounts to test it out.
8: Mm-hmm.
9: Now, if the symptoms came back, if the joints started swelling again, you know, if they were painful, then we excluded that food again and introduced another one after 3 days. And we retested that specific food because that was, you know, one of the likely foods that would be triggering the symptoms. And so after the whole study took 16 weeks, and after that, people discovered which specific foods may cause them problems.
8: Yeah, I love the elimination diets. It's a confusing concept to people. I thought you explained it nicely. Most people think elimination diet, you're gradually eliminating things. It's just the opposite. As you explained, you know, you start with a more narrow diet. And for those that thought that you were being very strict with folks, some of us, when we've run elimination diets, we've started with water-only fasts. And sometimes distilled water only, that requires often some more careful medical management because you can get in trouble sometimes with electrolytes and all. So, yeah, but it's amazing to find out that there's these triggering foods that may be a healthy food, right, for the average person, but for someone with an autoimmune disease could be a problem.
9: Yeah, absolutely.
8: Well, let's come back to things that affect even more people than autoimmune diseases, even though those diseases seem to be rising in what we call prevalence. A lot more people seem to be affected today than in the past. But let's talk about the metabolic diseases, go back to that. And I know a lot of folks, if they've been with us from the top of the hour, Hanna, they heard you speaking about some of the research you did with vegan diets and diabetes. Now, a couple of things. One is I thought you made some very important points in your lectures in California about the source of the fat. And you also spoke about a specific signature to the cells of individuals who have diabetes. Can you kind of walk us through that so we can understand it?
9: Yeah, this is absolutely fascinating. If somebody has diabetes, I can tell they have diabetes not only by measuring their blood sugar, but if I take your hair or just a few cells from your skin or any cells from your body, I would be able to tell that you have diabetes based on a signature, a diabetes-specific signature on the cell membranes. So each cell in the person's body who has diabetes written all over the cell membrane. And this specific signature consists of two components. One is a high proportion of palmitic acid, which is one of the saturated fats found mainly in dairy and eggs and meat. And the other component is a low proportion of linoleic acid, which is one of the omega-6s, unsaturated fatty acids found in plants. So a thought came to our mind, what if we put people on a plant-based diet? What if we exclude the animal products? What would happen to this diabetes signature in the cell membranes? So for half a year, we put people on a plant-based diet, or they followed a carbohydrate restricted diet, counting calories, counting carbohydrates. And for the first 3 months, they were on a diet only. And for the subsequent 3 months, they were also on an exercise program. And what we found out was really fascinating. There was a clear difference between the groups. There was not much of a change in the metabolic signature on the cell membranes on the portion control diet. But on the plant-based diet, the diabetes signature was basically erased because from all the plants, people were now eating more of the linoleic acid. And so that proportion increased in the cell membranes. And this increase in linoleic acid in the cell membranes was also associated with increased insulin sensitivity and loss of fat, specifically the visceral fat around the inner organs, which is the metabolically most dangerous. So the plant-based diet worked as a magic eraser on the diabetes signature on the cell membranes, which is pretty cool and fascinating.
8: Yeah, it's so amazing. You know, sometimes when I speak with patients or audiences, you know, I say, just look at the saturated fat, you know, the animal fat or the butter or whatever tends to be solid at room temperature. Those polyunsaturated fats tend to be liquid. Well, that's just what happens to your cells. When those membranes get more rigid, you could tell us what happens as far as those insulin receptors. Is that good or bad if you're eating these fats that make your membranes more rigid?
9: Yeah, if you eat a lot of saturated fat, particularly from the animal foods, then your cell membranes will become more rigid, which has far-reaching consequences for insulin signaling, because the insulin receptor is embedded in the cell membrane. So now your cell membranes are more rigid. The insulin receptor is not working well. It's like a jammed door lock. And, you know, that's actually the basis of the insulin resistance. Now, if you swap the fat and if you now go for the ones that are in plants, all of a sudden, the biochemistry of the cell membrane changes also. It becomes more fluid, and now the insulin receptor will be working much better. So you will become more insulin sensitive, which means that insulin, which is the hormone that just pushes glucose inside the cells so that all the cells have enough energy, and now everything is working well, and your metabolism is faster.
8: This is amazing stuff. And for those of you listening from Indian country, you're saying, well, this doesn't sound like a native diet. We're going to talk a bit about that because native wisdom actually points in this direction. We're not saying necessarily a vegan diet, but definitely going in that direction. We're going to talk about that in our next segment. I'm Dr. David DeRose, Dr. Hanna Kaliova. She will be staying by. I encourage you to do the same. More coming up right after this.
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4: Welcome back to our second half of today's edition of American Indian and Alaska Native Living. I'm Dr. David DeRose. Dr. Hanna Kaliova is my guest. She heads up research initiatives for the Physicians Committee for Responsible Medicine based in Washington, D.C. If you've not been with us from the top of the hour, Hanna's roots hail from the former Czechoslovakia, now the Czech Republic, and she's been bringing her talents and her enthusiasm for preventive medicine here to the United States, but her influence is being felt around the world. Really, I say that, Hanna, because you publish in top-tiered medical journals. I mean, people have seen your research in very significant places, so we really appreciate what you've been doing, and we're so thankful you've taken some time to join us today.
5: Thank you so much for your kind words, David. And it's my joy and it's my pleasure. It brings me a lot of joy to help so many people around the world.
4: Now, one of the things that I promised my audience we'd talk about is this Native connection. And you and I were speaking off air about a book that was written some years ago that was entitled Diabetes as a Disease of Civilization. And it looked a lot at indigenous practices, including practices of Native Americans, with Native researchers talking about basically how there was no diabetes in Indian country prior to European contact, and how Native Americans throughout the country largely, and I know we have a huge listening audience throughout the U.S. into Hawaii and Alaska, and of course there are some tribes that didn't have a huge agricultural base, but many of them, many, many tribes, even in the desert southwest, the Hohokam peoples that are the predecessors of the Tahana Adams and the Pima peoples, irrigating huge tracts of land in what's now the Sonoran Desert. So it's just really amazing, the history. Tell us a little bit about kind of this Native wisdom, because whether you go to the Southwest, whether you go to the Northeast, we hear about these three sisters. I know you've had, as an organization, you've collaborated some with some tribes in helping them reclaim this kind of, I want to say, lost heritage in some places. People with Native roots, they're in urban areas, they're eating just like the Europeans that they're around. Give us some insight into why it's so important to reconnect with the three sisters.
5: Important for everybody to understand their roots. And we find that all the Native diets, are pretty healthy. They usually emphasize a grain and a legume and some kind of vegetable. So, you know, in this case, the three sisters are the corn and the squash and the beans. And what's amazing about it, they grow together in a harmony. They help each other out. So growing them together is much more effective than growing them separately. And so if you grow them together, why wouldn't you harvest them together and eat them together, right? Mm-hmm. And we find that a similar concept is found around the world. You know, like, for example, people in Mexico, they may eat corn and beans, you know, the corn tortillas and beans and veggies. Mm-hmm. So it's a similar concept. And we find that this combination of foods is the most nutritious, and it's basically, we see around the whole world that people, the traditional diets just emphasize a whole grain, a legume, and

0: and the vegetable.
1: So some of my listeners, Hannah, they're saying, okay, well, I hear some of what this researcher is saying, but I'm still going to have some fish and some wild game. I mean, this is part of my cultural heritage. You don't necessarily tell people they have to leave off all the animal products to get benefit, correct?
0: That's completely up to them, what specific diet they want to adopt. But, you know, in deciding what you want to eat, it really helps to know what research shows. And the research shows that the less animal products you eat, the better off you will be. Because plants are just amazing. They give us so many antioxidants and fiber. They're alkaline compared with animal foods. So they will help with your pH to turn it more alkaline and help you avoid all the chronic diseases such as cardiovascular disease and cancer and diabetes. So the more plants you eat and the less animal products, the leaner you will be, the better for your metabolism and the lower the risk of your chronic disease.
1: Well, now I'm going to get into some touchy areas here, Dr. Kaliova, because folks, if they know your research, you've not only been telling people, well, some people would say if they don't like you, they say you're trying to take away all my good foods, you're trying to take away my animal products. But then some of your research is suggesting that I can't eat as much as I want. You know, at times you're trying to restrict when I eat. We want to talk a little bit about that. And as they start listening to the stuff that you're talking about, they're saying, you know, maybe you're not going to have diabetes, but I'm going to be depressed. This is terrible, the kind of things you're talking about. Who cares if you don't have diabetes? Do we know anything about the mental effects of some of the things you're recommending? Are people getting depressed, discouraged, or, you know, suicide rates go up when people follow these approaches?
0: The mental health issues are so important in our country. It turns out that people who are overweight have over 50% higher risk of developing depression, and vice versa. People with depression have a more than 50% higher risk of being overweight. And so what's the way out? If we change the diet, then we see that people's moods really react quickly. In our studies, we look at mental health aspects. We look at quality of life, depressive symptoms, feelings of hunger, stuff like that. And we find that on a plant-based diet, people report less feelings of depression and they feel a better quality of life. So that's huge, because now you're kind of breaking the vicious cycle and now you're finally getting somewhere. If you feel better, you will not be as compelled to eating those unhealthy foods that are not good for you. You will be more likely to stick to your diet plan that emphasizes the foods that are good for your health. Now you increase willpower. Now you have a system in place. Now we can create a group support for these people. We work with groups in our research studies. We have a weekly class for roughly 15 to 20 people in one class where they can just share their experiences, their successes and challenges. And it's actually encouraging to see that, you know, most people go through similar challenges as I do, that it's nothing unusual. And, you know, they encourage each other, they help problem solve each other. And, you know, we build a healthy community that way.
1: We got to wade into this meal timing issue. And I'm interested in it because of some of the accounts that I've read throughout Indian country where First Nation peoples, it seems, you know, you'll read some accounts from Europeans who encountered Native Americans early on, and they talk about their temperance. They wouldn't overeat. They wouldn't typically eat late in the day in some of the accounts. Is there really something to the meal timing? I know you've looked at it, but is this real, that if we look at the time that we're eating, that can make a big difference in our health?
0: This is a fascinating topic, and I studied this topic in Loma Linda, California, in one of the blue zones where people live the longest and are the healthiest on earth. And we looked at meal timing and frequency, how many meals people were eating and when they were eating, and how they were gaining weight over time, or if they were gaining weight at all. And what we found was pretty fascinating. We found that compared with eating three meals a day, breakfast, lunch, and dinner, those who ate some snacks, at least one snack a day, those people's BMI was increasing over time. So compared with three meals a day, snacking was just not good for their weight management. There was a large group of people, though, who were consuming only two meals a day, breakfast and lunch. And those were leaner than people who consumed three meals a day. And we also found that eating the largest meal as breakfast was most beneficial for the waistline. People who were consuming the largest meal in the morning were better off in terms of weight management compared to those who ate the largest meal as lunch. And those who ate dinner as the largest meal were the worst off compared, you know, like in terms of weight management.
1: Well, we talked a little bit about the mental health effects of food choices, but what about the meal timing? I mean, do people get depressed, discouraged when they're not able to just eat throughout the day?
0: It turns out that restricting your meal intake and making a system in your meal intake is very beneficial for our mental health. We put it to the test in a randomized clinical trial where we had over 50 people with type 2 diabetes, and they either followed six small meals during the day or two meals a day, breakfast and lunch, for 12 weeks. And after 12 weeks, they switched over to the opposite dietary intervention. So each participant tried both of these approaches on themselves. What we found was really fascinating. People lost 50% more weight on the two meals a day, even though the calories were the same, you know, the diet was the same. They lost more liver fat, and their insulin sensitivity increased more. And what was really fascinating was that they reported less depressive symptoms. So their mood improved. And the kicker is that they felt less hungry than on the six meals a day, which is the opposite of what people were expecting in the beginning of the study. In the beginning, people were like, "Doc, I don't know if I can do the diet. You know, two meals a day, that sounds like I'll be starving in the evening. I don't know if I can do this." And I told them, well, you give it a try for a week, you know, and if it's not working, then it's on me. Don't worry about it. And after only 3 days, people usually adopted to the new system and they started loving it. You know, all of a sudden they were like, what? I can eat only two meals a day. I feel full. I feel happy. I feel satisfied. There's less prep work, you know, it makes my life easier. I save on groceries. I mean, all of these benefits. So most people actually decided to stick with it for life after the study was over.
1: It is a powerful program. I tried it out years ago and I haven't gone back. So no, it really is amazing. And you think, you know, people see you in the evening and they're saying like, why are you not eating? You know, And aren't you tempted? Because I'll be sitting with people who are eating and I'll say, no, it actually makes me feel worse if I eat. So, you know, your body is really pretty amazing how it can adapt. And just so amazing to see the research that you've basically, you know, done these studies where, you know, many of us have maybe tried some of these things over the years or have used them with our patients. And you and your team have been putting out some really solid data showing that this stuff really works. It's not just what we call anecdotal evidence, you know, not just stories from somebody or somebody's grandmother, right?
0: Yeah, that's right. It's all evidence-based.
1: So do me a favor, and before we have to step away briefly again, we'll come back with the final segment, but give us one more time how we can tap into some of the great stuff you're putting together with the Physicians Committee for Responsible Medicine.
0: You can find all our research on our website, pcrm.org. 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
1: Wonderful. You stay tuned with us if you're tuning in today, because Dr. Hanna Kaliova will stay by. I will too. We've got a final segment coming up, some important material that you don't want to miss. Stay tuned. I'm Dr. DeRose.
2: 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However, if you have questions about today's show or would like further information, please call 1-800-775-HOPE. 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We'll be right back after this.
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1: Welcome back for our final segment of American Indian and Alaska Native Living. I'm Dr. David DeRose. Dr. Hannah Kaliova, my guest, she's joining us from Washington, D.C., from the Physicians Committee for Responsible Medicine. Hannah, we've been speaking about a lot of very practical things that connect us with some of, I would say, wisdom that's throughout Indian country. Maybe people wouldn't have necessarily sized it up that way on some of these topics. But one of the things that I mentioned earlier on from my encounters throughout First Nation peoples on this continent is this appreciation that many of the first Europeans had for the temperance, the self-control that Native Americans seemed to have when it came to eating. This is a really hot topic today because we hear a lot of people talking about food addictions. We hear other people saying, oh, that's nonsense. You can't be addicted to food. Can you help us sort through that topic a little bit?
0: Yeah, this is an important question. You know, when you look at brain scans, then when you eat a meal, there's a physiologic reaction and your reward circuits in the brain will just light up. The brighter the color, the more active, and there will be a lot of red and orange and yellow when you eat a meal. That means that you're experiencing pleasure and satisfaction, which is a physiologic reaction. Now, when you look at a brain scan of a person who's addicted to, let's say, cocaine, then the response will be blunted and these reward circuits will not shine as brightly. They will be more green, there will be hardly any yellow, and there will be no red or orange. So that response is blunted, which means that the person is not experiencing as much pleasure. Now, when you look at people who struggle with being overweight and look at their brain scans, what do their brain scans look like? Is it more like a healthy person or is it more like an addicted person? It turns out that the image is very similar to any other addictions. The reward circuits are just blunted, the response is blunted, the colors are just like green, hardly any warm colors. So these people are also experiencing less pleasure, which drives them to select the foods that will give them like a higher stimuli.
1: So let me see if I understand this correctly. So what I hear you saying is if, let's say, I got significant pleasure out of eating a nice apple, if you gave that to someone who was prone to food addictions, they may not have much of a response to that. Am I applying that right, or am I missing something?
0: That's exactly right, yes.
1: And so instead of trying to regain an appreciation for simple things, the brain tries to look for kind of highly, maybe even addictive things that will give them more of a dopamine rush, if we can use that term?
0: Exactly. The brain is looking for something that will give it like the sense of satisfaction and pleasure, which it didn't find in the simple foods. And when we look at which foods are the most addictive, there's a survey of almost 400 people that asked people, you know, which foods do you feel like you're losing control of and you have a hard time getting away from? And the top five foods are: number five is ice cream, number four is cookies, number three, potato chips, number two, chocolate, and number one was pizza. And it was the cheese in pizza that's the most addictive substance. And what do all these foods have in common? They're super high in fat, but the fat is also mixed with either sugar or salt. So that increases the addictive properties of that particular food. Now, is it possible to get away from those food addictions?
1: That's the question. Yeah.
0: We're up against food addictions in most of our studies that we start. You know, mostly when people consider going on a vegan diet, they're like, I'd like to do it, but I don't know how I can live without cheese. I don't know how I can, you know, not eat all these fatty foods. I'd like to, but, you know, I'm you know, my habits are in this way, and you know, I like them. And I have a relationship with them. And so the approaches that we found most effective are just cutting out all these foods immediately and all of a sudden. Some people believe that, you know, gradual steps may be effective. We find the opposite. We find that just cutting out all these foods is really helpful, because now you are forced to search for different foods. And if you don't have them in the house, if the only dessert you have in the house is an apple, guess what's going to be for dessert? You know, you will eat an apple. That's easy. And once you follow through for the first few weeks, after 3 weeks, it becomes much easier. You now you've developed new habits. You've discovered new foods because you were forced to, you know. You said goodbye to some of your favorite foods. Now you had to try new recipes, try new meals, and try new desserts that would be healthy, good, and good for you.
1: So has anyone actually done brain scans after someone goes through a process like this? Does the brain respond better to, you know, these simple foods?
0: This would be a fascinating study. We haven't done a brain scan study just yet, but this is something that I'd love to do.
1: Okay. We'll be keeping our ears to the ground, so to speak, to see what comes out, because you guys keep doing all kinds of very interesting stuff. We're really in the home stretch of today's broadcast, but I don't want to get too far away from this subject of food addictions, because the presentation I heard you giving out in California, you gave a number of practical things that people could do to kind of rewire their brains or break free of these addictions. So I heard the first one right now, and that is make a clean break with the problem foods. Are there some other things that would be important in that process?
0: Absolutely. Number two is reduce your exposure. Don't have them in your house. If you need to avoid the aisles in the grocery store, you know, do whatever you can do to reduce your exposure. Just, you know, pretend they don't exist for at least a certain period of time. And that will force you to develop new habits. Expand your portfolio of your favorite foods, but also other favorite activities. What addictions do is that they're narrowing down our focus and our world. You know, so let's say you're sad and you're automatically reaching out for potato chips, or you feel frustrated and you're grabbing a cookie.
1: Mm-hmm.
0: That's like a shortcut. We need to completely like rewire the brain. So now you need to also recognize the triggers that make you reach out to all those foods, and you need to develop new habits. So let's say you're sad, and instead of eating potato chips, you go for a walk. You develop a new habit. When you feel isolated, instead of grabbing a cookie, you call a friend or visit a friend.
1: I love so much what you're saying, because a lot of people, when they're trying to break a habit, they say, well, I don't know what I'm going to do when I'm angry, but I'm just not going to eat cookies. And all they're thinking about is not eating cookies. But I love what you're saying. You've got to put something positive in the place of it. And I've told people, yeah, it may not be the same. You may feel better initially with the cookie than going for a walk. But like you said, Dr. Kaliova, you're helping people to rewire their brains, doing something that's going to actually help them physiologically, right, rather than hurting them.
0: And most importantly, what's on the other side? On the other side of this, there's freedom, freedom from the addiction. So yes, it may feel challenging at times, but it's worth it. And, you know, it won't take long, you know, it won't take forever. You will eventually find new pleasures and new joys in life, and they will be different, but they will make you free from that addiction that you formed originally.
1: Well, unfortunately, you have a lot more wisdom and insights that we could tap into in just a single hour show. So we have to wind down. But before we do, there's folks that maybe want to connect with your research. They want to connect with others at PCRM who are doing things, or maybe even the worldwide literature that you have access to at your website. Tell us one more time how we can connect with you and your team.
0: The best place to find more our research is pcrm.org, which is our website, and you can find plenty of recipes, a free 21-day vegan kickstart, and resources to help you with different health conditions.
1: You know, I love that you guys have made this easy for people to say, hey, you just want to try what Dr. Kaliova has been speaking about. You don't know how to go about it. 3 weeks, you've got full recipes, everything in the 21-day kickstart. 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
0: That's right.
1: Hanna, I'm excited about what you're doing. Thank you so much for pulling away and sharing your insights with us. And I would say really kind of undergirding a lot of the wisdom that's been out there with Indigenous peoples for centuries. Thank you so much.
0: Thank you for all your wonderful work, David. And thanks for having me.
1: And to each one of you who've joined us today, thank you for investing in your health by joining us on today's edition of American Indian and Alaska Native Living. For all of us, I'm Dr. David DeRose, wishing you the very best of health.
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16: Weather terms in the past tense. It was clear skies. Haikat he waka. Haikat he waka. Or Haikat he waka. Haikat he waka. It was cold. Its weights he waka. Its weights he waka. Or its weights he waka. Its weights he waka. It was hot. Iyukas he waka. Iyukas he waka. Or Iyukas he waka. Iyukas he waka. It was sunshining. Hikuna. Hikuna. Hikutaka. Hikutaka.
17: 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Thank you, that's all.
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23: 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Common swifts are notorious for building their nests in eaves and under roof tiles and gables. They adapted to take advantage of the structures built by us. 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In the past 30 years, the number of swifts in Great Britain has fallen by half. But there's a clever way for people to help. They're called swift bricks, little nest boxes designed to match the exterior of a building and provide a good nook for a nesting swift. There are many styles of swift bricks designed to blend in with all kinds of building materials. The bricks just need to have the right-sized entrance hole and a nesting cavity inside. 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We can build them nest sites too. 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I'm Mary McCann.
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3: Area forecast sunny skies today with highs in the 70s. Overnight, it's looking mostly clear with a few passing clouds with lows in the 40s. And for tomorrow, you expect partly cloudy skies with a little bit of sunshine with highs in the 80s. This weather update was brought to you by KIYE 88.7 FM in Kamiya and on Translator 105.5 FM K2 88EU in La Puebla.

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0: Kamiak Chamber of Commerce invites you to a special event being held at the Riverfront Park in Kamiak, Idaho, Saturday, July 4th from 11 a.m. to 6 p.m. to help celebrate America's 250th anniversary. The Chamber of Commerce will be honoring our veterans with a color guard salute at 11 a.m. to kick off the event. They'll also be serving complimentary hot dogs, hosting family yard games, a kids' talent, open microphone jam session, as well as that adult beverage garden. There will be live music starting at 4 p.m. to 6 p.m. by the Redemption Band. Also, there will be food vendors and more. Again, the Kamiak Chamber of Commerce invites you all out to their special 4th of July celebrating America's 250th anniversary in Kamiak, Idaho.
1: Area forecast sunny skies today with highs in the 70s. Overnight, it's looking mostly clear with a few passing clouds with lows in the 40s. And for tomorrow, you expect partly cloudy skies with a little bit of sunshine with highs in the 80s. This weather update was brought to you by KIYE 88.7 FM in Kamiak and on Translator 105.5 FM K2 88EU in La Puebla.

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1: Weather terms in the past tense. It was clear skies. Hi kot he waka. Hi kot he waka. Or hi kot he waka. Hi kot he waka. It was cold. It's waits he waka. It's waits he waka. Or it's waits he waka. It's waits he waka. It was hot. Iyukas he waka. Iyukas he waka. Or iyukas he waka. Iyukas he waka. It was sunshining. He kuna. Hikuna. Hikutaka. Hikutaka.
8: Thank you, that's all.
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2: Area forecast sunny skies today with highs in the 70s. Overnight, it's looking mostly clear with a few passing clouds with lows in the 40s. And for tomorrow, you expect partly cloudy skies with a little bit of sunshine with highs in the 80s. This weather update was brought to you by KIYE 88.7 FM in Kamehameha and on Translator 105.5 FM K2 88EU in Lapa.

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KIYE is the Nimiipuu voice of the past, present, and future. 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
2: Area forecast sunny skies today with highs in the 70s. Overnight, it's looking mostly clear with a few passing clouds with lows in the 40s. And for tomorrow, you expect partly cloudy skies with a little bit of sunshine with highs in the 80s. This weather update was brought to

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4: Weather terms in the past tense. It was clear skies. Haikot he waka. Haikot he waka. Or haikot he waka. Haikot he waka. It was cold. It's waits he waka. It's waits he waka. Or it's waits he waka. It's waits he waka. It was hot. Iyukas he waka. Iyukas he waka. Or Iyukas he waka. Iyukas he waka. It was sunshining. He kuna. Hikuna. Hikutaka. Hikutaka.
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2: Area forecast on these skies today with highs in the 70s. Overnight, it's looking mostly clear with a few passing clouds with lows in the 40s. And for tomorrow, you expect partly cloudy skies with a little bit of sunshine with highs in the 80s. This weather update was brought to you by KIYE 88.7 FM in Kamehameha and on Translator 105.5 FM K2 88 EU in Lapway.

I'm Daniel Spaulding, host of The Conversation with Daniel on KIYE 88.7 FM in Kamiah and on Transitor 105.5 FM in Lapway, the voice of the Nimiipuu Nation. 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
2: Air forecast sunny skies today with highs in the 70s. Overnight, it's looking mostly clear with a few passing clouds with lows in the 40s. And for tomorrow, you expect partly cloudy skies with a little bit of sunshine with highs in the 80s. This weather update was brought to you by KIYE 88.7 FM in Kamloops and on Translator 105.5 FM K2 88EU in La Puebla.

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2: Weather terms in the past tense. It was clear skies. Hi kot he waka. Hi kot he waka. Or hi kot he waka. Hi kot he waka. It was cold. It's waits he waka. It's waits he waka. Or it's waits he waka. It's waits he waka. It was hot. Iyukas he waka. Iyukas he waka. Or Iyukas he waka. Iyukas he waka. It was sunshining. He kuna. He kuna. He kutaka. He kutaka.
3: Thank you, that's all.
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3: Area forecast on these skies today with highs in the 70s. Overnight, it's looking mostly clear with a few passing clouds with lows in the 40s. And for tomorrow, you expect partly cloudy skies with a little bit of sunshine with highs in the 80s. This weather update was brought to you by KIYE 88.7 FM in Kamloops and on Translator 105.5 FM K2 88EU in Lapua.

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This is Rich, your host of Rockin' with Rich, a show that plays the newest and classic hard rock jams. 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
3: Area forecast on these skies today with highs in the 70s. Overnight, it's looking mostly clear with a few passing clouds with lows in the 40s. And for tomorrow, you expect partly cloudy skies with a little bit of sunshine with highs in the 80s. This weather update was brought to you by KIYE 88.7 FM in Kami and on Translator 105.5 FM K288EU in Lapway.

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3: Weather terms in the past tense. It was clear skies. Hi kot he waka. Hi kot he waka. Or hi kot he waka. Hi kot he waka. It was cold. It's waits he waka. It's waits he waka. Or it's waits he waka. It's waits he waka. It was hot. Iyukas he waka. Iyukas he waka. Or iyukas he waka. Iyukas he waka. It was sunshining. He kuna. Hikuna. Hikutaka. Hikutaka.
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1: This one, it's mine, more of a roll on and all, you know.

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2: Area forecast on these skies today with highs in the 70s. Overnight, it's looking mostly clear with a few passing clouds with lows in the 40s. And for tomorrow, you expect partly cloudy skies with a little bit of sunshine with highs in the 80s. This weather update was brought to you by KIYE 88.7 FM in Kami and on Translator 105.5 FM K2 88 EU in Lapway.

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0: Here is your Nez Perce language lesson for the day.
1: Weather terms in the past tense. It was clear skies. Hi kot hi waka. Hi kot hi waka. Or hi kot hi waka. Hi kot hi waka. It was cold. It's waits hi waka. It's waits hi waka. Or it's waits hi waka. It's waits hi waka. It was hot. Iyukas hi waka. Iyukas hi waka. Or iyukas hi waka. Iyukas hi waka. It was sunshining. Hi kuna. Hi kuna. Hi kutaka. Hi kutaka.
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0: Hey, this is Tommy with KIYE, and I'm here with the Teacher Spotlight at Lapua High School. What's your name, ma'am?
1: Mary Lynn Walker.
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3: Air forecast on these skies today with highs in the 70s. Overnight, it's looking mostly clear with a few passing clouds with lows in the 40s. And for tomorrow, you expect partly cloudy skies with a little bit of sunshine with highs in the 80s. This weather update was brought to you by KIYE 88.7 FM in Kamloops and on Translator 105.5 FM K2 88EU in Loudoun.

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Here at KIYE, the mission is to inform, educate, and entertain listeners from the heart of the Nez Perce homeland. KIYE is the Nimiipuu voice of the past, present, and future. 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
2: Area forecast on these skies today with highs in the 70s. Overnight, it's looking mostly clear with a few passing clouds with lows in the 40s. And for tomorrow, you expect partly cloudy skies with a little bit of sunshine with highs in the 80s. This weather update was brought to you by KIYE 88.7 FM in Kami and on Translator 105.5 FM K2 88EU in Lapua.

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4: Weather terms in the past tense. It was clear skies. Haikot hiwaka. Haikot hiwaka. Or haikot hiwaka. Haikot hiwaka. It was cold. Its weights hiwaka. Its weights hiwaka. Or its weights hiwaka. Its weights hiwaka. It was hot. Iyukas hiwaka. Iyukas hiwaka. Or iyukas hiwaka. Iyukas hiwaka. It was sunshining. Hikuna. Hikuna. Hikutaka. Hikutaka.
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2: Area forecast sunny skies today with highs in the 70s. Overnight it's looking mostly clear with a few passing clouds with lows in the 40s, and for tomorrow you expect partly cloudy skies with a little bit of sunshine with highs in the 80s. This weather update was brought to you by KIYE 88.7 FM in Kamehameha and on Translator 105.5 FM K288EU in Lapua.
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2: Area forecast on these skies today with highs in the 70s. Overnight, it's looking mostly clear with a few passing clouds with lows in the 40s, and for tomorrow you expect partly cloudy skies with a little bit of sunshine with highs in the 80s. This weather update was brought to you by KIYE 88.7 FM in Kamloops and on Translator 105.5 FM K2 88EU in Loudoun.

Yeah, this is the Sledgehammer from Nihyawe. 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

I'm gonna hurry the hell out, boy. Little did he call one of